0: And he took it to his team, and half of the people were for it and half of the people were against it. And the no's won. And when he brought it back to me and told me what, you know, their decision, one thing he said was, "We didn't know what to do with you." He didn't mean it in a negative way, but that sentence really struck a core kind of experience for me. Like, a lot of people don't know what to do with me. And whenever I experience rejection of some sort professionally, or even my experiences in church, I feel like I'm on the periphery. And I kind of feel like every area of life, I'm kind of an oddball.
1: She couldn't quite name the feeling at first, though, because it wasn't just rejection. It seemed like something a little bigger, more familiar. And then she realized,
0: oh, I know this feeling. Like, I think it's loneliness, and I think I've felt this way my entire life.
1: She's not alone. U.S. Surgeon General Dr. Vivek Murthy wrote in his parting prescription for the country that he was worried about how exhausted and alone Americans are generally. He pointed to the 2023 advisory report that he'd issued, naming loneliness an epidemic with serious public health consequences. Research shows social disconnection is about as bad for your health as smoking 15 cigarettes a day, and more harmful than obesity. The depth of loneliness in America caught him off guard, said Dr. Murthy, because a lot of people he talked to didn't call themselves lonely. They said things like, "I have to shoulder all of life's burdens by myself," or, "If I disappear tomorrow, no one will even notice." But social disconnection in America is hardly a new thing. Nearly 25 years ago, back in the year 2000, sociologist Robert Putnam published a groundbreaking book called Bowling Alone, in which he described Americans disengaging from the things that kept us connected, like church and social clubs. He hoped we would reverse the trend. Instead, it has accelerated, with online interaction replacing much of our face-to-face connection. And there's no denying the truth in that. But if I can speak personally for just a moment, this enormous concern about loneliness is kind of baffling to me. I spend a lot of time alone. I'm a hardcore introvert, and I just don't feel the need for a lot of social interaction. I rarely feel what I might consider to be lonely. So it seems like there is this real disconnect between my own experience and that of many, many Americans. And it's really got me wondering, what am I missing here? What exactly is lacking for so many people in this country? And more importantly, what's the most useful way to think about this problem of loneliness so we can solve it? Well, that's today on Top of Mind. Dr. Frank Clark, a psychiatrist at Prisma Health Upstate in South Carolina, hears about loneliness from his patients pretty much every day.
2: I think we have been a lonely nation for quite some time. But we maybe have not come to terms with that. We know that loneliness and social isolation increases your risk for developing depression and anxiety. And so it's not new for me, but I think it's probably new for society. And how do we conceptualize loneliness and social isolation? But I think that this has been something that's been going on for quite some time. I think it's probably come to the surface given that the pandemic happened. So maybe more and more people are experiencing loneliness and social isolation. But I think it's just something that is not talked about. I mean, before the pandemic, it was the hustle and bustle. There's really no time to just sit and be. We are inundated with emails. We are inundated with breaking news. And it's difficult when you are forced, so to speak, when a virus forces you to really say, wait a minute, I don't like the fact that I can't see my family for such and such reason, or I don't like the fact that I have to wear a mask, and this feels very distressing for me. Even with my patients, having to wear a mask, sitting across from them, that can be very isolating. So I think when we're kind of forced to sit and be in discomfort, I think that discomfort can do one of two things. We can wallow in that sorrow that it is, which is fine. But then I think we have to transition and say, okay, there's a reason that we are uncomfortable, and it's okay to sit in that discomfort, but what is that discomfort teaching us, and how do we address it moving forward?
1: So on the one hand, perhaps during the pandemic, people were experiencing isolation in a way they hadn't before and realized the extent to which they'd taken for granted the amount of connection that they rely on in their lives. So it was a new intensity of loneliness for a prolonged period that kind of hit us in the face for some people.
2: I would say so. I mean, so I'll give you an example. I happen to be, I'm an extrovert. Anybody who knows me knows I'm a huge extrovert. And my energy, I thrive on social connection. I thrive on being with people, fellowshipping with people, breaking bread, and just having a great time. The fact that I was not able to travel for meetings and had meetings virtually, that was very depressing for me. To not be able to give my colleagues a hug or a handshake, right? We know that social connection is healing for the soul, healing for the mind, healing for the body. We release oxytocin, that hormone that, you know, or the cuddle hormone or that kind of intimacy hormone that is released even just with a hug, right? So imagine not having that for a year or more when you're used to that. That can be very socially isolating. So I think there was an intensity. Now, on the other hand, I think there were some people that were fine with the pandemic if you're more introverted and, you know, you don't really thrive on those.
1: You can see me smiling broadly here because I was just going to say I cannot relate at all, Dr. Clark, to the experience of like missing social interaction. Like, I mean, occasionally I missed, you know, being able to give my mom a hug,
2: sure.
1: Right? But I did not experience intense loneliness or a sense of lack, really.
2: No, yeah, I definitely think the pendulum kind of swings in different ways for people. What we do know is that one of the keys to longevity is social connection, right? So even the person who is more introverted, right, would still, you know, you may be fine with not having to go to parties, but you still want certain connection, right? So loneliness, the way I would define it is there's this feeling, this subjective feeling of being disconnected. So maybe you are having social connections, but they're not to the level or the quality that you would want them to be.
1: Okay. So it's an individual sense that I don't have as much as I want.
2: Yes.
1: Of social interaction or connectivity.
2: Yes.
1: So I could be a total loner and not feel lonely if that meets my needs. Or I could be in a crowd and feel lonely.
2: Yes.
1: Or have a ton of friends and still feel lonely. So that's really interesting. So it's is that different from social isolation then? Why do we often kind of pair those when we talk about the public health consequences?
2: Yes, I wouldn't say that they're synonymous. Now, social isolation can contribute to loneliness if, let's say, you have a small number of social connections and maybe you are desiring the quantity be more. And so if you feel like there's a lack of support from others or you're not having those relationships and there are like a smaller number, then that can contribute to loneliness. And I think that's going to be different for everyone, right? So I would say that my friend circle is small. I know a lot of people, but not everybody that I know I would consider to be my friend. And then when you think about social media, right, you know, let's say, okay, I think on my Facebook account, I have over 1,000 friends. But in reality, like, who am I going to call when I am in distress or things are not going well? Whose shoulder can I cry on? That's going to be probably about 5 or 10 people. And I know who those people are.
1: Yeah. And that may be enough.
2: Well, that's definitely enough, right? But I think social media creates a false sense of security because you could have 10,000 followers, but those followers don't all care about you.
1: So talk to me then, Dr. Clark, about why this is a public health issue, though. Like, what merits concern on the level of, you know, obesity or smoking?
2: Well, and I'll add on that it's associated with a greater risk of cardiovascular disease, dementia, stroke, depression, anxiety, and premature death. So when we look at, we may say that, well, how does that happen? A lot of times in society, we tend to have this dichotomy, I believe, between our mental health and our physical health. And in my mind, I think that is dangerous because health is health. there's no separating the mind from the body. They're connected. So let's say that that person has depression. What I share with people is that if you have depression, that increases your risk for developing diabetes.
1: Because of your behavioral changes?
2: So a couple of things. Depression presents differently for various people. So people experience it differently. But some of the main symptoms we see in depression could be a decrease in appetite or an increase in appetite. You could have insomnia where you're not sleeping a lot, or you could have hypersomnia where you're sleeping too much. So we know that sleep is important for a number of reasons. Our body has to recover. It has to repair ourselves, right? So when the body's under stress, we have a lot of hormones that are secreted, including cortisol. Our bodies don't want too much cortisol. You don't want too little cortisol. Well, if your body's in a heightened state of anxiety, so to speak, and you're depressed, cortisol can damage our blood vessels, and you know, you can have elevated sugar levels. And so if you have elevated sugar levels, on top of the fact that maybe your appetite is not as good as it once was, because instead of consuming nutritious foods, if you're depressed, you're less likely to eat healthy. And if you're less likely to eat healthy, then you're going to have more spikes in your sugars, and then that can result in diabetes.
1: And so what does it look like to you when a patient comes into your clinic, Dr. Clark, and the problem is loneliness or social isolation? Like how are you able to identify that typically?
2: So it's rare that they come in and say that, you know, Dr. Clark, I'm feeling lonely. I kind of have to kind of tease that out.
1: Do you think it's because they don't know it or because they are embarrassed to admit it?
2: I would say that there's an element of both. I think both are true. Mm-hmm. But when you, after hearing them talk, I will reflect and say, you know, the theme that I'm hearing here, it sounds like you're lonely. And they'll say, yes, that's exactly how I feel. Okay. Now, it may have taken them a while to get there. I mean, they may have just lost their job, or they're going through a divorce, or there could be other things going on. I'll give another example. You know, I have a mother who has been independent the majority of her life. And several years ago, she developed a neurocognitive disorder, a vascular dementia. And now she is in South Carolina in a memory care facility. And she's lonely. She's lonely, even though my family, my wife and daughter and I visit her most Sundays. She's lonely. And I see this a lot with the older population, especially those who are in nursing homes or memory care facilities, because one, people have lost their independence, and it's hard when you are used to functioning independently, and then you have a transition in your life, and then there's a role reversal for the children that you have raised that are now taking care of you, and there becomes this sense of I think it becomes very distressing for both parties involved. And how do you navigate that loneliness? How do you navigate that social isolation that could be occurring?
1: Yeah. Doctor, I'm sorry to hear about that with your mother. I think a lot of us can relate to aspects of that. So I appreciate you sharing that. And I'm fascinated that you would name that loneliness, because that suggests to me that loneliness is sometimes not just a lack of sort of, you know, interaction with friends or family, but there's, I don't know, could you even call it like an existential loneliness, or sort of like a sense of, you know, a disconnectedness from kind of what you want your life to be, or what you remember your life to be, or, you know, feeling a lack, but it's not, you know, I don't know. It's like a disconnectedness that's bigger than just, you know, I don't have my spouse and I don't have my kids in my house, right?
2: I think so. I mean, to go back to the older adults, you know, there's when we start getting in our 60s and above, we want to know, our goal is, what are we going to pass on to the next generation? How are we contributing? Have we done enough? Are we remaining stagnant, or are we, you know, passing on to the future generations? And if we are not, that can be that can create some loneliness as well. And so I think as we go through the stages of our life, all of us want to have meaning and purpose. And I think when we don't have meaning and purpose especially in our adolescent years and moving forward, then we kind of ask ourselves, what is my purpose? Like, what, you know, is this life worth living? And, you know, at the end of the day, what type of legacy do we want to leave before we transition? These are just at least the things that I think about.
1: Yeah. So if we would then maybe refine our definition of loneliness to be an unmet desire for a certain type of connection in a certain amount, right? Because it may also be that you have a lot of a certain kind of connection that meets a certain kind of need, but you're lacking an intimate connection that also you crave that leads to a certain sense of loneliness, you know, or it's familial versus friends versus sort of feeling connected to a greater society versus feeling like you have a purpose, you know, kind of like all of that stuff, right? So if it's that subjective though, and can be so individual and sometimes even hard to recognize or put your finger on, how do you treat it?
2: Well, so the first thing is, right, with anything, acknowledging that it is what it is, that this, name it. I think we have to name it before anything. But my prescription is first to do an inventory of what does bring you purpose. Because if we ask ourselves what brings us purpose and meaning, then that is a way that we can find that social connection and that we can decrease loneliness. So I'll give you an example, and this is a little bit more self-disclosure. I went through my own depression, clinical depression, when I was in medical school. And I tapped into poetry. That has been a prescription for me. Along with, you know, seeing my therapist and exercise and my faith in God and the importance that family serves for me, that allows me to decrease loneliness. But if I understand what my patients, what brings them meaning and purpose, then I can inquire a little bit more. So a good example, I've had patients that say, you know, when I'm in my garden, I feel at peace. I don't feel lonely. I don't feel isolated. And they may be the only one in the garden, but in the garden, you're surrounded by tranquility.
1: It's so fascinating and also just a little befuddling to me, Dr. Clark, because I would think that the first line would be, oh, you don't have enough of the kind of social connection that you crave. Let's figure out who you can call and spend time with. Why is that not the first thing that you turn to? Why is it this purpose piece first?
2: Because that's a great question. Because I think that one has to understand themselves before they, I mean, I think, well, I, my personal opinion, we were created to not be alone. We were created to be in relationships. So I guess I jumped to the piece of what brings meaning and purpose, because if I know that, then maybe I can suggest to my patient, okay, you enjoy bird watching. Have you ever considered joining a bird watching group? They may say, I enjoy rock climbing. Okay, have you ever thought about joining a rock climbing club? If they say, I love to sing, I used to sing in the choir. Hey, are you a member of your, you know, they say, I belong to a church. Have you ever thought about, you know, auditioning for the church choir? But I think we have to make sure we affirm ourselves and value ourselves first, because if we can value ourselves and know what we like and what we don't like, that will allow us to build, I think, better connections.
1: Dr. Frank Clark is a board-certified psychiatrist, a professor at the University of South Carolina School of Medicine in Greenville. Thank you so much for your time today, Doctor. I really appreciate it.
2: Thank you, Julie. It was a pleasure to fellowship with you, and thanks for the invitation.
1: And we'll link to some of his poetry in the show notes if you'd like to read it. Now, finding those places to connect with people is not always easy. That is part of what Robert Putnam lamented in his book, Bowling Alone. He was specifically, with that title, pointing to the decline of bowling leagues that apparently played an important role in social connection for a lot of mid-century Americans. In putting this episode together, my producer, James Hoops, got really interested in this idea of third spaces.
3: Yeah. Hey, Julie. So third spaces is actually a term sociologists like to use to describe a place where people are gathering, but it's not your home. It's not your workplace. It's something different. And you're meeting friends there, but also people you might not know and might be different from. And I had this interesting experience when I started college in 2020. This was the pandemic. All my classes were online, and the few that I had in person, we were 6 feet apart. It was the same way at church. Everything was kind of cut short, if it even existed at all.
1: Oh, that just sounds really isolating. So third spaces just weren't even a thing. There wasn't anything for
3: you. Like not at all. So you think of college as this time of life where you're meeting a bunch of new friends, you're away from home for the first time. But for me, it was my three roommates and three people from work, and that was it.
1: So you had to get creative. Tell us about that.
3: Yeah, so I've always been really into movies. I love watching them with my family. I love watching them by myself. And there's this social media platform called Letterboxd, which is this place where you can log the movies you've watched. So there's a little diary and you can write little reviews and follow all your friends so you can see what they're posting. It's kind of like Goodreads, but for movies. And so I got really involved on that, followed all of my friends and saw what they were getting up to.
1: It doesn't sound like it's even remotely, though, like, hey, let's get together and go watch a movie.
3: Right. And it's totally not. It's super different. But it is a nice way to fill that gap, right? During the pandemic, movie theaters weren't open. So when a new movie would drop on Netflix or on Amazon Prime, I could hop onto Letterboxd and see when all my friends had watched that same movie, read their thoughts, and also connect with strangers and acquaintances and friends of friends who liked movies and connect to them in that way.
1: Well, it's really interesting, though, because, I mean, I think we oftentimes blame the internet and blame social media for kind of killing these IRL, you know, face-to-face third spaces. But in your case, there are clearly ways in which we can connect. I remember during the pandemic, you know, I was actually having a lot of conversations with my siblings on Zoom. Like, we were talking more often than we sometimes did before the pandemic, you know, and
3: Totally. Thank
1: goodness to the internet for that, right?
3: Yeah, I think it's a really useful stopgap in that way. But we know for sure today that Americans aren't gathering as much in the traditional spaces, even now that things have opened up again. So church attendance is down. We've seen membership decline in scout troops, in civic groups like Rotary clubs, and even labor unions, right? They've seen big drops in memberships too.
1: And here we are, of course, in this epidemic of loneliness, according to the U.S. Surgeon General. Perhaps not a coincidence.
3: Right. Yeah, exactly. So we thought it'd be really interesting to talk to someone who's seen a need in their community and who's bucking this trend by opening a gathering place.
1: Cool. Thanks, James. Well, that's coming up next here on Top of Mind, a BYU Radio podcast. I'm Julie Rose.
4: So the shop I co-own with my partner Trish is called Elm City Games, and we are based in the Elm City, New Haven, Connecticut.
1: This is Matt Fantastic. He's also a game designer, even teaches it at some local colleges. Now, Elm City Games isn't just a game store. It's a dedicated space for people to come and play their favorite board games with friends and strangers alike. It's the kind of space Matt Fantastic thought a city like New Haven really needed.
4: We're definitely on a company town energy where, you know, Yale and then Yale New Haven Health are the two biggest, employers in the city. Yale itself is just a major global institution that pulls in people from all over the world, all sorts of demographics. So it's pulling in people from all over every spectrum, basically. People are kind of slammed together. And some people here for a long time, some people stay forever, but a lot of people, you know, in and out some amount of years. And so the desire to kind of hang out and do stuff is really strong. And I think people want to meet people and hang out with people. And, you know, games are a great vehicle to do that.
1: Now, I have lived in cities like that and never thought about opening a gathering place. But Matt Fantastic is a born extrovert and comes from a family of natural connectors.
4: We were definitely growing up a house that people would visit, you know. We lived with my mom and my grandparents, and, you know, my grandparents' friends would come by. My mom's friends would come by. So we were always one of those spaces. My adolescence and early years were playing in bands and booking shows at my grandmother's house. And, you know, we'd pack the basement out, right? And it was really fun because we'd have, you know, a band like Against Me would be on tour playing these big venues, and then they'd have a day off and would play my grandmother's basement, you know, that kind of thing. That built-in community aspect has been a big part of my life, so it's kind of a natural extension of that.
1: Talk to me about what made you think, oh, let's open a game shop.
4: Yeah, well, so I'd already had a career as a designer and sort of like working in the game industry, and simultaneous to that, I'd been running a large meetup group. This was still, you know, when meetup was still like a really thriving thing. And so, you know, I've made a lot of some of my best friends via games. And there was definitely this, like, we can have this cool community vibe, you know, and we can do cool stuff. And that social aspect was definitely an important part of it from the very beginning. But initially, it was really just, yeah, we want a cool spot to, you know, hang out and play games and, you know, help people make friends and meet each other.
1: Elm City Games opened in 2016 in the back of a friend's cafe.
4: We moved, you know, a ton of my game collection in there, and

0: game curious. The nature of tabletop games as well is that, you know, it sort of requires a physical space. It requires meeting up with people. It requires sitting across a table from someone and doing the thing. So there's sort of a natural need for that kind of physical space to meet up at.
1: Eventually, Elm City Games outgrew the cafe and got its own space. And Matt Fantastic has experimented with different business models. Selling food, for example, turned out to be more work than it was worth. He says a membership model, along with some retail, has been successful.
0: So we do $10 for day passes and $20 for a monthly membership. You know, when you have a membership, if you're like, well, I play D&D, I come, you know, I have a membership because I'm there, you know, once a week to play D&D, but hey, it's a Tuesday, there's nothing going on. Let me swing by the shop and see what's happening. You know, we'll have people just, you know, show up with a six pack and see who's here and, you know, who wants to get in a game of whatever, you know? And so we intentionally make that membership very cheap if you're planning to come here with any regularity, because then that drop-in and that sort of casual hangout becomes just an easy add-on.
1: Yeah. Tell me a little more about that. Do you, what are they not getting at home and at work or school, if that's where you're spending your time, right? That they feel like they need to come to Elm City.
0: You know, we're very social humans, generally speaking. And also, you know, a lot of people are happy to hang out with people they don't know particularly well if it's a sort of public, comfortable space versus, yeah, I'm going to just invite a bunch of weirdos over and maybe they're cool. Not even getting into like, oh, some people are terrible or anything. Just, you know, different people have different vibes. And so here, you know, we have a space that people can come into and they can meet people. And, you know, we have a lot of people that come less. Actually, you know, they started coming a ton. Then they kind of made friends and built a friend group. And, you know, they do other stuff than just hang out here now, you know, and they'll all go apple picking or, you know, whatever, that kind of stuff. And so we are also kind of a really good social lubricant in that way. You know, you sit down, you play a game. If we're not vibing, that's fine. You know, we'll do the game and we focus on that.
1: So do you see a lot of sort of cross-cutting interaction? Like here, like people are coming that would normally never sort of interact or have a way to interact or a reason or even choose to interact. But then, you know, they're kind of able to sort of get outside of their bubbles.
0: Yeah, absolutely. Something that I think is really big, for example, is that we are frequently the first public space that people are out. I'm middle-aged. There's also, you know, some older people, and they're like, well, I don't encounter a bunch of 20-year-old trans kids in my day-to-day life. But, you know, I play D&D with some, and oh, like, okay, you know, there's a little bit of bridge building there for sure, where people are sort of interacting with people that they're not necessarily going to as much. And the same thing in the flip direction where, you know, there's a bunch of 20-year-old trans kids that are like, oh, man, 50-year-old. They're all, you know, squares that are, you know, down on everything and whatever. And then they're like, oh, actually, I mean, this guy's cool. Like, you know, or, oh, you know, yeah, that, I thought that one was going to be a grump. Actually, she's a delight. And if you're interacting with each other, you're generally, you know, oh, okay, yeah. I mean, you're a person sitting there across the table from me. It's difficult for me to think of you as an abstract concept.
1: So what do you think when you hear, you know, like news reports or see headlines or people like us call you and say, like, you know, there's this loneliness epidemic. I mean, are you like, yeah, I totally see that? Or it's like, huh, interesting.
0: No, I definitely see it. You know, there's people that have been, you know, I moved here and I didn't know anyone and I was just so isolated and lonely. And, you know, I came here for work and I'm not clicking with any of the people I work with in that way. And, you know, I was just sitting at home being sad all the time. And then, you know, I came over here and was like, oh, let me check this out. And now I have a friend group. Now I have, you know, that we've had a bunch of couples that met coming to, you know, game nights or game events. And now they're married. You know, we have people that have moved away, but then still come back to visit friends here and, you know, come hang out here, even though they haven't been here in a long time. And so, you know, I definitely see the change that we've affected and the impact we've had on people. We've had a lot of people get jobs. And, you know, one person in particular, I remember, you know, he moved here with his wife, who was got a job at Yale, and he was like, I don't know what I'm doing. Like, I need a job. I don't know. And, you know, this is the kind of stuff I do. And I remember this one well because, you know, it was me. I was like, oh, I got to introduce you to this guy who comes here all the time. Like, he does.

0: he runs a company that does like exactly that. And, you know, a week later he worked there, and that was his career here, was 100% the result of, you know, showing up to D&D here one night and just mentioning, oh, I'm new and I need a job.
1: Matt Fantastic is the co-owner of Elm City Games in New Haven, Connecticut. He's a game designer himself. Matt, this has been really fun. Thank you so much for taking time with me today.
0: Yeah, happy to do it. And, you know, I mean, I love talking about this stuff.
1: I can tell. And I'm sitting here thinking, do you have any word game tables?
2: I've often thought lately, I'm like, what I really want is a place that I can go every day after work for like a half an hour and play Wordle with people. Like, I do my Wordle and it's like my thing that makes me happy every day. And I'm like, but I need it to be communal and I want to connect with other word nerds just for like 10, 15, 20 minutes every day.
0: So. Yeah. Well, I mean, what I would encourage you to reach out to a local spot and say, hey, can I start a
2: Have a Wordle meetup every day.
0: Yeah. I mean, the reality is that, you know, you are, you know, it can be tough, you know, and this is sort of, I'll say this to everybody, you know, that's listening and everything, you know, it can be tough to get that inertia going, but if you want it and it's something you're interested in, guaranteed there are a good number of other people that would love to join you. So even though it can seem really daunting and overwhelming and you might have to grind it out for a bit where you and your friend are the only people that show up for the first few or whatever, that there are people out there interested. You can make that connection. Anyone can build that community. You don't need to own a game store to do that stuff. People want that third space. They want that community. And whatever your interest is, there's definitely other people that are interested in it.
1: Okay, word nerds, should we do it? Now look, loneliness, it turns out, serves a biological purpose. Neuroscientists have started thinking of loneliness more like hunger or thirst. It's an important signal to the body that something's not right. So what if we spent some time listening to it?
3: Since it is something that I believe we can't ever really get rid of completely, it makes sense to me to be more comfortable with it and see it as a companion instead of something to run from or something to avoid.
1: Our next guest feels loneliness a little differently, and she thinks about it in a way that actually really connected some dots for me. It could also open some new avenues for addressing loneliness in society. So that's next on Top of Mind, a BYU Radio podcast. I'm Julie Rose. Charlotte Donlan has always felt a little out of place.
3: I've never been comfortable being put in a box. And I think people who are on the periphery feel a little lonely.
1: Donlan is the writer and spiritual director we heard from earlier. Her book is called The Great Belonging, How Loneliness Leads Us to Each Other.
3: Even growing up, I always was friends with different types of groups. I was friends with the athletes. I was friends with the cheerleaders. I was friends with the nerds. And I had my few very good friends, but I never just kind of stuck with one clique. And I think my inability to do that led me and still leads me to feel a little bit separated from people or from a sense of belonging.
1: Belonging is an important concept for Donlan, and it's a big reason that I wanted to talk to her, too. She is surprisingly open about her own loneliness, and she's done a lot of thinking and writing about what to do with it.
3: So when I wrote The Great Belonging, I was super concerned about making sure no one thought I was trying to solve the problem of loneliness, because I don't think it can necessarily be solved. I think it shifts and ebbs and flows, and sometimes it's horrible, and sometimes it's not that bad to feel lonely. And while I don't want people to suffer from loneliness, and while chronic loneliness is definitely, you know, something that needs, I believe, like medical attention and help from a mental health professional, the normal amount of loneliness most people have is kind of a part of life.
1: How do you define loneliness then?
3: Yeah, for me, it's about belonging, and it's about, like, I love to be alone. It's not necessarily being alone and away from people or practicing solitude or that sort of thing. For me, it's this core sense of being separated, either from myself, other people or the divine. I'm a Christian, so I wrote that first book, and most of my writing is from like a Christian framework. And for me, those main three areas of belonging to the self, belonging to others, and belonging to God are always sort of being negotiated. And I'm checking in constantly, or a few times a day, honestly, about how am I? How am I with myself and with others and with God? One thing I've discovered since that book came out, and what I think I was touching on while I was writing the book, is that we can always belong more. We can always broaden our belongings. We can always discover and explore what works for us as individuals and as groups, maybe as a family or a neighborhood or a congregation. Like, what are the things that help us belong to ourselves, others, and the broader world? And how can we put ourselves in the way of those things, growing our belongings, even while we may be suffering from loneliness?
2: Is there an experience that you can think of that sort of explains what it feels like to have a lack of belonging, and what worked to increase your sense of belonging?
3: Yeah. I mean, I could tell you a dozen examples, but I'll start with one. So one way a lot of people experience loneliness is when they lose a loved one. And my dad died in August of 2020 from complications with COVID. And on the second anniversary of his death, I woke up, it was August 6th. We're coming out of COVID. Things are a bit normal. And I just didn't want to be sad. I was like, you know, I've grieved a lot. I am okay grieving. I'm good at grieving, but I want to have a good day. You know, like, how can I have a good day? And what I did was I started at the public library, and I checked out about 20 of those big fat art books that you don't buy because they're so expensive, but the library has a ton of them. And it was like kind of like a workout to get them to my car, but I checked out 20 of them, and they were piled up in my car. And then I went to our public museum at the Birmingham Art Museum, which is close to the library location I was at. And I walked around for about an hour and a half and visited some of my favorite artworks that, you know, I call like my art friends, because I kind of return to the same ones again and again sometimes. And then I went and got coffee at a favorite coffee shop where I'm kind of a regular and they know me, you know, they know my name. I went for a walk in the neighborhood that we lived in when my dad died and listened to some of his favorite music. And then I came home and I was happy and I had a good day. So for me, art and engaging with different forms of art is a way that I belong, that I find belonging.
2: Belong to who? Belong to?
3: To myself, to my dad, to my community, you know, being a regular at that one coffee shop. I think a lot of us are doing practices for belonging without calling it practices for belonging. So, but when we're intentional about the language we use and the things we do with our time for the purpose of greater belonging, we, I think, receive better, more benefits from it. Hmm. I read some research recently that said our brains do the same things when we engage with art that our brains do when we engage with people. So the same sort of neural pathways are firing, the same parts of the brain are firing. But I was like, oh, like, of course, there's a scientific explanation for this thing that's very true and real for me and my experience.
2: Yeah, it's interesting to me that you identified that sentiment on the second anniversary of your dad's death as loneliness instead of sadness or grief.
3: Well, I missed him, so I'm okay with grief. I mean, I'm okay with loneliness. And, you know, I think there's probably more than one thing happening on that day, right? There's more than one thing that the art is meeting me in.
2: Oh, well, another thing that's kind of striking to me about that is that it was a day filled with quite a bit of solitude. Like, you weren't, you know, I mean, you were sort of in public places, but I would initially think of loneliness as like a certain like human to human connection that I'm lacking. And you're describing this more as a sense of connection, I guess. And then you can experience that sense of connection by engaging with art and engaging with mm-hmm. memories of your dad, none of which have to do with actually engaging with other people. I mean, that's fascinating to me.
3: Right, right. I love to engage with art with other people. I don't always need to be alone when I'm engaging with art to feel less lonely, but I often do.
2: Now, Charlotte Donlan is a Christian, and as a spiritual director, which is kind of like a life coach or a counselor, she works with people of all faiths on their spiritual health and goals, and that makes her sensitive to another experience of loneliness.
3: The sort of loneliness that's a soul level of loneliness of not being one with God right now on this side of eternity, you know, knowing on a deep level that this is not my ultimate home and this place that we inhabit is broken in so many ways and not what it's supposed to be. That honestly is one of the forms of loneliness I struggle with most.
2: And it's something that she has worked on with her own spiritual director.
3: Like, if I am lonely and if I've struggled with this my whole life, what does that say about God's presence in my life? Like, that it didn't mean God was bad or God was absent or that I was bad or not spiritual enough or that sort of thing. And my spiritual director at one point was like, have you ever thought about the loneliness of Jesus? And I was like, no, but that's a perfectly great thing to consider. And just the idea of being man and God on earth full of people who were not man and God was probably pretty isolating, you know, and then being around people who didn't know what was going on half the time, even though you had just told them what was going on, and being, you know, alone in the garden, you know, feeling forsaken on the cross. Not that my loneliness is anything what Jesus had, you know, experienced, but knowing and reframing and relooking at the life of Jesus from a lens of loneliness and belonging was super helpful to me.
2: What was helpful about that?
3: Like, I'm not alone in my loneliness. And even if no human gets it or understands or whatever, like, it, you know how there are scriptures and theology of how Jesus has experienced everything we've experienced? And that always felt kind of, you know, not super applicable to me as a woman and as someone with mental illness. But when it came to loneliness, I was like, oh, yeah, you got this. You know, it just really, it made me feel seen and known more so by Jesus. And now I kind of talk to God about it, like hanging out. It's a very common topic of conversation. And loneliness in general for me is very, I'm more comfortable with it when I experience it and feel it. I'm more okay with it.
2: Yeah. So is loneliness divine?
3: I think it's part of the divine experience.
2: Would you go so far as to say it's a gift?
3: You know, it's hard for me to call hard things gifts, but I think it can be a good thing that can give us good things.
2: What would your guidance be then for someone who is experiencing loneliness, this sense of a lack of belonging or lack of the kind of connection that they crave?
3: Since it is something that I believe we can't ever really get rid of completely, it makes sense to me to be more comfortable with it and see it as a companion in a way instead of something to run from or something to avoid. I do think loneliness can take us deeper into our belongings. I think most people who discover they're lonely will need to be more thoughtful about giving it some time and space to consider and slow down and pause.
2: Yeah, I wonder, do you think this idea of taking a slow, curious approach to loneliness, I guess, do you think there's a risk in, like, is it wrong to sort of quickly try to fix it? I'm feeling really lonely. I'm going to go out in public, or I'm going to call a friend,
3: right,
2: or I'm going to, like, do whatever it takes to kind of eliminate this feeling?
3: You know, I think if you're struggling with loneliness and you're having a bad day, you don't have energy to be, to pause and journal and be contemplative about the whole thing. If you know rewatching Ted Lasso will make you feel better, please rewatch Ted Lasso. I think there's room for both. I'm kind of permissive in that way of like, all the things can be good things. All of the responses can be good responses. But if you notice that you're always running from it or always trying to make yourself feel better, it might be good to, you know, set apart a couple hours when you have the time and really explore it more and maybe journal about their thoughts and feelings about it. It doesn't have to be beautiful writing. They can just take a few notes. I think talking to someone who feels safe and who will hold their loneliness carefully.
2: How would you start that conversation? We've already established that it can be really vulnerable to acknowledge that something's lacking in your life. Yeah. And we're sort of conditioned to feel like it's our fault, right?
3: I mean, I think a good starting point might be to ask, you know, have you ever felt lonely? You know, if you're the one that wants to talk about your loneliness, maybe ask the person you're with if they felt it and maybe see what their response is. And if they give you a shocked look, you can maybe have the courage to say, well, I do sometimes, and this is how I've noticed it, and I'm not really sure what to do with it. I do think it's important to be okay with not knowing what to do with it. Like, be okay with not knowing all of the answers and not feeling like you have to have it figured out. And I think that is the obstacle to so much of our, like, interpersonal belonging, like, with friends or in our places of worship. People, when we think we have to have all the answers, it's hard to be honest about the reality that we're experiencing. So if we see it as an opportunity to have a conversation with someone else about their loneliness, you know, now we're belonging. We're already belonging because we're having this, you know, important conversation with someone who feels safe, someone who cares about us. And as we're talking about it, the, you know, we're realizing it has less power over us.
2: You know, I have to say that this conversation and your take on loneliness has been really eye-opening to me because I am a hardcore introvert, and I just don't experience loneliness in the sense that I don't crave having other people around me and I don't crave social, like face-to-face social interaction or even phone calls. Like, that just, you know, I'm very, very content on my own, most comfortable in a lot of cases on my own. But I do, if I name it connection, and if that can come in ways other, it can be connection to lots of things, to a sense of something bigger than myself, to a higher power, to sort of a community online, or to kind of like-minded people who all like the same TV show. And so we're all kind of like watching it. I don't know, right? Like, there's lots, or art, like you said, or mm-hmm. people who've passed on, like that. That I can totally identify with and feel a lot, but I just never would have labeled it loneliness.
3: And, you know, I don't want to say that like all of those things are always loneliness, right? Like, a lot can be happening. We're complex people, but I bet some of it has to do with like connection and disconnection. And like, what is it when you feel like you're a part of something bigger than yourself, like through mm-hmm. your work or and through your podcast and that sort of thing. Like, yeah, so I love that. And I hope you continue to recognize and discover new things about it.
2: Charlotte Donlan is the author of The Great Belonging, How Loneliness Leads Us to Each Other. She's a spiritual director and has a podcast called Hope for the Lonely. Thank you so much for your time today, Charlotte.
3: Thank you for having me. It was so good to talk to you.
2: So, you heard the journey this episode took me on, and I would love to hear what resonated with you. Send an email to topofmind@byu.edu. 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Today's episode was produced by Vanessa Goodman and James Hoops, with help from Samuel Benson, Sam Payne, and me. Brendan Lewis and Lauren Sandberg are our audio engineer and sound design team. I'm Julie Rose. We'll talk soon.

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0: Well, good evening. 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Well, it's good to be back behind the mic. I got to tell you, that dang flu. I've been sicker before, but I've never had one last 2 weeks, and that was really something. So I may have to try. I wish we had a cough button, but I'll just have to put my hand over the mic in case it comes up. No pun intended. Anyway, a couple of things that are happening around before I get into playing you some bluegrass and telling you a little bit about cowboy poetry is that the Hop Monk Novato and Casey Turner presents invite you to experience music, dining, drinking, and good times with friends and neighbors. Some great music is coming your way at the Hop Monk Novato's session room, and here's what's in store over the coming months. Coming up on Thursday, February 19th at 8 is in the session room, Albert Cummings. March 3rd will be Jeffrey Lewis and The Voltage. March 8th at 9 p.m., Wesley Stace, also known as John Wesley Harding. Cute. On Saturday, January 31st at 5 p.m., you can join the Sebastopol World Friends at the Sister City Friendship Dinner, an annual tradition where the community gathers to celebrate Sebastopol's sister cities, their cultures, and their work for world peace. Enjoy the delightful harmony of sushi from Japan and borscht from Ukraine. Cultural entertainment will feature our Ukrainian dance ensemble and a local Japanese group from Sonoma County called Taiko. Food service from 5 p.m. with a program starting at 6 p.m. featuring presentations and cultural entertainment. 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I also wanted to let you know that there's a freelance music show. It's a trip back to heavy guitar sounds of the 60s through the 2000s, specializing in the unknown and forgotten tracks with an occasional song or two from any genre at any time. Tune in as Lucas takes you through the best of the past on the second and fourth Friday evenings from 9 to 11 right here on KOWS 92.5 FM. That's KOWSLP in Occidental, serving Santa Rosa and all of West Sonoma County. Well, I'm just going to jump right into it here. Enough said.
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0: Okay. You just heard John Reichman and the Jaybirds. That was from a CD from a while back called Stellar Jays. And that was Mississippi Hoedown. Prior to that, you heard Blue Highway through the wind of a train. Pardon me. Boop, boop. Mistake. You heard. We started off with Steel Drivers. That was East Kentucky Home. Open Road, I'm Leaving Detroit. Born Again Blues, that was Tony Trischka and Kenny Ingram. And One Kiss Away from Loneliness, that was Third Time Out. And then we finished up with John Reichman doing Mississippi Hoedown.
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2: Well, okay, that last set began with James King, Will You Feel at Home, Junior Sisk, I Did the Leavin' for You, Blue Highway, Through the Window of a Train, Dan Paisley, A New Memory of You, and then we heard Michael Cleveland playing Cacklin' Hen on the fiddle, and How Many Times by Special Consensus. Well, you know, I wanted to tell you about the upcoming Cowboy Poetry Gathering in Elko, Nevada, because it's coming up soon. And if you want information, you can go to cowboypoetrygathering.org. And I thought I would, the dates, by the way, are the 1st of, was it, pardon me, January 25th through the 31st. This is, it's always in the winter because that's when cowboys have their summer. So anyway, I thought it might be a nice way to kick off this information with an old song from a guy who was a real institution, and that was Ian Tyson. So this is an old Vanguard record, and it was called, and since it's in the bluegrass vein, this is Ian's version of Molly and Ten Brooks.

Well, to help introduce you to the Elko Cowboy Poetry Gathering, which you can go to cowboypoetrygathering.org for more information. And it's more than just poetry and music, and there's workshops, leather braiding. They'll teach you how to pour the perfect whiskey drinks. It's way beyond just cowboy poetry, and it's actually a terrific event. I've been going the last 11 years now. And I wanted to say that the last two songs that you heard were from a CD called Roundup. It was by the Deseret String Band and the Bunkhouse Orchestra. This band included Steve Jardine, Ron Kane, Tom Gorman, Megan Marks, Rich. I'm sure I'm leaving somebody out here. Rich McClure. But the primary guy was the guy that helped found the Cowboy Poetry Gathering, Hal Cannon, and he became Utah's folklorist. Langled a nice gig there. That's pretty cool. Anyway, again, that's going to be January 25th through the 31st. Go to cowboypoetrygathering.org. And boy, that's interesting. Steve Gillette gets credit for the for Molly and Ten Brooks there, but I got to say that's a really interesting version by Ian Tyson. And for those of you that may be wondering, that was Eric Weisberg, the late Eric Weisberg, whose version of Dueling Banjos you heard on Deliverance. He was playing banjo on that particular arrangement of Ten Brooks. Okay, you're listening to KOWSLP 92.5 FM, Occidental, California, streaming on the web at kowsfm.com. 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

A kiss for luck, then we'd let her buck. I'd spur electric on adrenaline and lust. She'd figure eight those barrels on her crimson missile sorrel. We'd make the night air swirl with hair and dust. At some sage-brushed wayside, 3 a.m., we'd water, grain, and ground-tie missile. Zip our sleeping bags together, make love in any weather, amid the cactus, rattlers, and thistle. Seems the moon was always full for us. It's high diving, shadow kicking hard. We'd play kid games on the big night sky. She'd say, "That Bronco's blue tail flying. Ain't that old JT a spurring off its stars?" We knew sweet youth's no easy keeper. It's spent like winnings all too soon. So we'd revel every minute in the music of our Buick running smooth. Two rodeo and lovers cruising to another beneath Montana's blue-roan bucking horse moon. The Augusta show at 2, we'd place again, then sneak off to our secret Dearborn River spot. We'd take some chips and beer and cheese, skinny dip, dry off in the breeze, build a fire, fry the trout we caught. Down moonlit gravel, back to blacktop, she'd laugh and kill those lights for fun. That old wagon road was ours to own. 30 shows since I'd been thrown, and 87 barrels since she'd tipped one. We knew that youth won't keep for rainy days. It burns and turns to ash too soon. So we'd revel every minute in the music of our Buick running smooth. Two rodeo and lovers cruising to another beneath Montana's blue roan.

why I am not going to buy a computer. Because pitching woo to my 1952 baby blue Smith Corona silent super good old US of A steel and iron, truer than a shoeing anvil, is like getting Mighty Western on a saddle blanket in the hayloft on a cool July afternoon. Rain clacketing cedar shake rhythms with a woman simply reliving all the horseback gates. A trick riding, bale bucking, jitter bugging, windmill climbing, cayuse chasing, sharp shooting, wild and woolly bully, take that extra grip and let her rip. Red and black, ribboned, ponytailed Annie Oakley in pearl button blouse, unsnapping with the sound of keys, striking any letters to the platen, and her Wrangler jeans unzipping, so willingly unzipping and unzipping with each gentle fingertip stroke of her curvaceously chromed carriage return lever. Yes, yes, I love the white tongues of 50 Bond rolling into her. Love to set her touch selector on heavy, to experiment with her page gauge. All her features, A, B, C, D, easy. Like the difference between sensing what's primordially done the first time out of the cardboard box and having to shout, "Time out!" over and over to read and decipher the how to satisfy your cyclops cyborg mate, umpteen hundred page omnibus volume printed in teeny Japanese, because your plastic 10K per day cover girl model will expect you to know her RAMs and ROMs and secret hieroglyphic code to her single kilobyte G-spot combination until you become a demolitions expert with the DTs, trying to defuse eeny, meeny, miny, mo all of her falsy microchips filled with all of her fits of frigidity, the apple of your eye, clicking her tisk, tisk, tisk, disapproval at you through pretentious teeth, one wrong function key tweak or lick, one power surge or instamatic camera flash from shutter-bugging God, one wrong fondling of her mouse, and it's kiss her hope we can still be user-friendly, floppy disk memory of all your precious sweet words. Goodbye.

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1: Okay, that was kind of a long set. We kick things off with on the sunrise side of the Sierra. That was Richard Eloyan and Steve Wade from their Up for Adoption CD. Then from Paul King and Friends, we played Cajun Cowboy, and this CD features a lot of people: the late Gene Tour, Joe Weed, Jack Sadler, Paul Shalasky, Karen Quick, Louise Minton, Ed Neff, Mark McCornack, Jeff Hawkins, and many more. A really great addition to your collection, but hey, no calls to action here. That was Paul Zarzyski, the Frank Wakefield of cowboy poetry, and that was Bucking Horse Moon. Then we heard Mike Beck sing Mariposa Wind, and then I snuck one in there because I just like her a whole lot. Amethyst Khan, and her CD is called Wary and Strange, and that was Hangover Blues.

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I put a spell on you. That's a Screamin' Jay Hawkins song. I'll tell you what, that was Shannon Leigh Reynolds from a CD that came out a couple years ago called Triple Shot. You know, if you're going to do an iconic song, you know, that's, you're taking your chances, and she just did a really, really nice version of that. Yeah, good for her. Prior to that, you heard the Steel Drivers doing East Kentucky Home. Then we heard before that Dear Departed by David Atkins, and we kicked things off with an instrumental by Larry Perkins, written by Earl Scruggs, called Instrumental in D Minor.

0: Homer Baker. One more reason why I love bluegrass. 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
1: Well, you can tell it's the end of another 2 hours of bluegrass from Sympathy Valley. That last set featured Tony Trischka with Kenny Ingram doing double banjos on Lonaqua Blues. Daly and Vincent, Third Time Out, doing One Kiss Away from Loneliness. And that last song there, that gospel, was Daly and Vincent, By the Mark. Well, I'll look forward to being with you next week.

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Yeah, there we go. Turned out nice, didn't it? Yes, yeah, we were up in Blackpool this weekend. Well, near Blackpool anyway, staying with some relatives. And Hilary went off to see the David Hockney exhibition in Manchester. And I spent the day in Blackpool going round the record shops buying 78s. So I thought I'd make this the show this week all about Blackpool. Well, really, all about the records I bought in Blackpool. And a few about Blackpool thrown in. And, of course, I couldn't not buy some George Formby. And I've bought quite a few George Formby Senior. Yeah, that, of course, was George Formby Junior. Featured Blackpool, didn't it? A little stick of Blackpool rock, which got banned by the BBC, of course. And that one is on a medley by George, but called Formby Favourites for the Forces. Part two, in fact, that was. There's three other tracks on part one on the other side. And he sang a lot about Blackpool, sitting on the sands all night, and Blackpool Tower and all that sort of thing. So I might play another one by him, but I'm going to play one by his dad, because I bought five or six from that music shop in Bond Street in Blackpool by George Formby's dad, George Formby Senior, who himself was an incredibly famous musical star and worth several thousand pounds, several hundred thousand pounds by the time he died, and performed in London and in Lancashire, and I guess he performed in Blackpool. And I don't really know, but he came from Wigan, of course, well, near Wigan, and a lot of his songs feature Wigan Pier, including this one, and this is called John Willie's Ragtime Band.

I'm a full bun now. Talk about your ragtime brass band, your cigar band, and your rap band. We've got a band that holds the sway. It's a band down our way. Talk about your ragtime trombone, and your wishbone, and your fishbone. When you've all done playing, you can hold your breath. We've got all the other fellas skinned to death, 'cause I've skinned them all myself. Oh, oh, John Willie's ragtime band. Oh, oh, John Willie's ragtime band. Hear us when we play on Wiggin for you. Mill girls flock around and give a cheer, and the colliers all shout by gum. Hear ya, itchico, itchico, itchico. We dress just like the horse guards blow. We've won gold cups and saucers too. In Berry, now they do it grand. They hop round with black puddings in the rand. When they hear John Willie's ragtime band, baby dear, listen here, zim!

0: And what a mob when we're out upon the job. Hear us when we play on Wiggin for years. Mill girls flock around and give a cheer. And the colliers all shout by gum. Here, here, mine's a beer, mine's a beer, mine's a beer. We dress just like the old guard, blue swagger tops and a pair of novice clubs. We've won gold cups and saucers too, no mistake. We're the lads to take the cake in Bolton. Now they know a lot with the cowheel in the run. They can do the Turkish trot when they hear John Willie's ragtime band.
1: There we go. John Willie's Ragtime Band by George Formby Sr. That one was recorded in 1916 before microphones were invented. So that was all recorded electronic, acoustically. So how old is that, 1916? Yeah, over 100 years old, isn't it? Yes, fantastic stuff. Well, of course, Blackpool back in the day was a major city, a major centre of performance, with its Winter Gardens and the Blackpool Theatre underneath the Blackpool Tower, Empress Theatre, all sorts of places that people would perform, and everyone went there because it was a mass holiday venue for anyone living up north, really, to go, and they all flocked there. Yeah, they certainly did, and there were a lot of famous music hall stars performed there, including this next lady who was Australian. Actually, came over in the 1890s, I believe. So a music hall star, Florrie Ford, and she lived on the Isle of Man, actually, and performed a lot in Morecambe as well as in Blackpool. And this one is about something on the Isle of Man. And it's called, let's just see this, it's called Whatever Happened to the Manx Cat's Tale. This is on a little broadcast record, on a little radio record, which is a sort of eight inch disc rather than a 10 inch, and recorded in 1930. So this one was recorded using a microphone. Here we go. This is Florrie Ford.

Yeah. Looks like he won't play the last groove, but there we go. That was Florrie Ford with What Happened to the Manx Cat's Tail. Now, I've got to play this next one because it is just connected with Blackpool and one of their most famous songs. And it's in dedication to my neighbour who passed away in November. But earlier in the year, he recited this thing at a village show completely and without hesitation and all the way through. And he was 102 when he did it, and he died at 103. So this is in dedicated to Tony, who was a very good friend of both Hillary and myself, and who lived next door. And it's written by a guy called Mario Edgar, who actually made his living by being a dame, you know, a pantomime dame. And he met Stanley Holloway when they were performing in a show called The Co-Optimists. And he wrote this song about an actual incident that happened set in the menagerie at Blackpool Tower. Yeah, in the zoo at Blackpool Tower. And it became one of Holloway's most successful pieces and played right up until sort of in junior choice and in children's programmes. Right up until the early 1970s, really. It still passes the test of time. And this, of course, is The Lion and Albert. And I'm going to play the follow-up piece to The Lion and Albert a bit later on. Anyway, here's Stanley Holloway of Get Me to the Church on Time fame with The Lion and Albert.

0: There's a famous seaside place called Blackpool that's noted for fresh air and fun. And Mr. and Mrs. Ramsbottom went there with young Albert, their son. A grand little lad was young Albert, all dressed in his best, quite a swell, with a stick with an horse's head handle, the finest that Woolworths could sell. They didn't think much to the ocean, the waves they was fiddling and small. There was no wrecks and nobody drowned. Fact, nothing to laugh at all. So seeking for further amusement, they paid and went into the zoo, where they'd lions and tigers and camels, and old ale and sandwiches too. There were one great big lion called Wallace. His nose were all covered with scars. He lay in a somnolent posture with the side of his face on the bars. Now Albert had heard about lions, how they was ferocious and wild. To see Wallace lying so peaceful, well, it didn't seem right to the child. So straightway the brave little fella, not showing a morsel of fear, took his stick with his horse's head handle and pushed it in Wallace's ear. You could see that the lion didn't like it, for giving a kind of a roar. He pulled Albert inside the cage with him and swallowed the little lad whole. Then Pa, who had seen the occurrence and didn't know what to do next, said, "Mother, yon lion's at Albert." And Mother said, "Well, I am vexed." Then Mr. and Mrs. Ramsbottom, quite rightly when all said and done, complained to the animal keeper that the lion had eaten their son. The keeper was quite nice about it. He said, "What a nasty mishap. Are you sure that it's your boy he's eaten?" Pa said, "Am I sure? There's his cap." The manager had to be sent for. He came and he said, "What's to do?" Pa said, "Yon lion's at Albert, and him in his Sunday clothes too." Then Mother said, "Right, right, young fella. I think it's a shame and a sin for a lion to go and eat Albert, and after we'd paid to come in." The manager wanted no trouble. He took out his purse right away, saying how much to settle the matter. And Pa said, "What do you usually pay?" But Mother had turned a bit awkward when she thought where her Albert had gone. She said, "No, someone's got to be summoned." So that was decided upon. Then off they went to the police station in front of the magistrate chap. They told him what happened to Albert and proved it by showing his cap. The magistrate gave his opinion that no one was really to blame, and he said that he hoped the Ramsbottoms would have further sons to their name. At that, Mother got proper blazing, and "Thank you, sir, kindly," said she. "What, waste all our lives raising children to feed ruddy lions? Not me."
1: Ah, yeah, what a classic. There we go. That was Albert and the Lion by the wonderful Stanley Holloway. OK, another feature of Blackpool, of course, is the Tower, a Tower Ballroom. And and they featured lots of dance bands and performers. But one dance band that was nearly always there and supporting all the dancers was Joe Loss and his orchestra. And I found a big wadge of Joe Loss 78s in the Barnardo's charity shop in Blackpool. And so I thought I'd better buy one of those and play it, because he had a very, very long tenure at Blackpool Tower Ballroom. So here we go. This is Joe Loss and his orchestra with Just One of Those Things.

Yeah, two in a row there. And that second one was by Freddie Gardner and his band on the Rex record label. I don't know whether Freddie Gardner played in Blackpool or not, but his record was there when I went looking at the Regent, which is a listed building. Obviously, once a cinema. Well, it still is a cinema. They still show films there from time to time, particularly in the summer. But it's actually an antique market, really. It's just full of over 50 stalls with bric-a-brac and, collectibles and lots of records. Not that many 78s, but I did find one stall which had a load of 78s, and that was one of them. So Freddie Gardner and his swing orchestra with the Snake Charmer. And I'll be playing some more records from the Regal, which was on Church Street in Blackpool, later in the show. But now to two more from the That Music Shop in Bond Street, which is to the south of Blackpool, by the South Pier, not far away, and a very nice selection. A lot of stock, hard to find things really. You had to wade over boxes, and everything was sort of piled up, a bit like my garage really. So hard to find stuff, but I find stuff I did. And I've already played the old George Formby Senior 78, and I found that. But these two fascinated me. I wonder how they got to Blackpool. But the first one is a very late pressing by Humphrey Littleton. I'm not sure if he often played in Blackpool. I certainly know he played at the Jazz and Pop Festival in 1962, because there's some pictures of him with Akabilk and other people online. But this one is called Saturday Jump. And I'm going to follow it up by a record that I found also.

Aha, there we go. Yes, Sunday Jumps by the MGM Orchestra. Let me just take that off the turntable. I'm going to play two more records by Australian singers who came to the UK. And I've found both of these discs, as I did the Florrie Ford one, in the Regal Antique Centre. Mentioned just now. And so the first one is from the 30s and it's Elsie Carlisle. And these two have got a bit of a theme because the Elsie Carlisle one's called Fit as a Fiddle. And following that, I shall play Anona Wynn, who again was Australian, came to the UK to make a fame and fortune. And she's going to be playing Play Fiddle Play. So two about fiddles and both from Australians and both found in Blackpool. And I think they probably both did perform in Blackpool at some point while they were, during their career anyway. So here we are, start with Elsie Carlisle and Fit as a Fiddle.

Yeah, there we go. A Nona Wynn and their Play Fiddle Play from about 1940, that one was. One strange find that I picked up in Blackpool was a Norwegian 78. Yes, by Kurt Foss. The other name on this is... I'll get back to you on that. But Kurt Foss, wrote lots of songs and performed with Radar Beau Kurt or something like that. Radar Beau. I think that's... I've probably pronounced that wrong. And I know that I've got some Scandinavian listeners I'm sure that they'll put me right because Mads is listening in. He's saying this was recorded in 1953 in Oslo, Norway, was very popular in the Scandinavian countries, Norway, Sweden, Denmark, Faroe Islands and Iceland. So and this is the Norwegian 78 version. It's called Nera Ting, which means, I believe it means... The things near, or the things which are near to you. Yes, it says in Wikipedia that it's from 1951, but I don't know, 51, 53, not far away from each other. It's on the Musica record label, Blue Label. How it got to Blackpool, I don't know. Bono found it there, and so I thought I'd play it. So here we go. This is Kurt Foss with the near thing, or something like that.

0: You've heard our young Albert Ramsbottom in the zoo up at Blackpool one year with a stick with an horse's head handle gave a lion a poke in the ear. The name of the lion was Wallace. The poke in the ear made him wild. And before you could say, Bob's your uncle, he'd up and he'd swallowed the child. He was sorry the moment he'd done it. With children he'd always been chums. And besides, he'd no teeth in his noddle, and he couldn't chew Albert on gums. He could feel the lad moving inside him as he lay on his bed of dried ferns. And it might have been little lad's birthday, he wished him such happy returns. But Albert kept kicking and fighting till Wallace arose feeling bad and felt it were time that he started to stage a comeback for the lad. So with his head down in a corner, on his front paws he started to walk, and he coughed and he sneezed and he gargled till Albert shot out like a cork. Old Wallace felt better directly and his figure once more became lean. But the only difference with Albert was his face and his hands were quite clean. Meanwhile, Mr. and Mrs. Ramsbottom had gone home to their tea feeling blue. Ma says, I feel down in the mouth like. Pa says, I bet Albert does too. Said Ma, it just goes for to show you that the future is never revealed. If I thought we was going to lose him, I'd have not had his boots sold and healed. Let's look on the bright side, said Father. What can't be helped must be endured. Every cloud has a silvery lining, and we did have young Albert insured. A knock at the door came that moment, as Father these kind words did speak. 'Twas the man from Prudential, he called for their twopence per person per week. When Father saw who had been knocking, he laughed and he kept laughing so that the young man said, what's there to laugh at? Pa says, you're laughing all when you know. Excuse him for laughing, said Mother, but really things happen so strange. Our Albert's been et by a lion. You've got to pay us for a change, said the young fella from the Prudential. Now, come, let's understand this. You don't mean to say that you've lost him? Ma says, oh, no, we know where he is. When the young man had heard all the details, a bag from his pocket he drew, and he paid them with interest and bonus the sum of £9.42. Pa had scarce got his hand on the money when a face at the window they see, and Mother says, "Ee, look, it's Albert." And Father says, "Aye, it would be." Young Albert came in all excited and started his story to give. And Pa says, "I'll never trust lions again, not as long as I live." The young fella from the Prudential to pick up the money began. And Father says, "Hey, just a moment. Don't be in a hurry, young man." Then giving young Albert a shilling, he said, "Pop off back to the zoo. Here's your stick with the horse's head handle. Go and see what the tigers can do."
1: Yeah, there we go. That was the follow-up to Albert and the Lion. It's called Albert Comes Back. Also written by Edgar. And a few years after, I think, the original. So unfortunately, yes, Albert's dad didn't get the insurance money. Unless the tigers, of course, were hungry that day. Anyway, let's have another one from that music shop. I bought this one in that music shop on Bond Street in Blackpool. And this is the Mills Brothers version of a song written by Duke Ellington and made famous by him. But this is very nice. It's a little bit worse for wear, but it's quite old. I think this is from about 1928, 29, something like that. And it's their version, If It Don't Mean a Thing, If It Ain't Got That Swing.

Yeah, marvellous stuff. Yeah, just three boys and a guitar. Is it something like that? Let me just have a little see what it says. It says no mechanical instruments. I can't read it. My eyes aren't good enough. All mechanical devices are used on this recording other than one guitar. So all the other noises were them. So there we go. Right, coming towards the end of the show. Just about time to play one more George Formby record. And this is going to be this one. It's Sitting on the Sands All Night. And I'm going to leave you with this one. And I'll be back again next week to play some more uplifting 78s. Cheerio now. Bye-bye.

My vote. Roy Zimmerman brings his signature blend of political satire, hilarious storytelling, and memorable original songs to the Inn at Occidental for a special benefit performance supporting Cowes Community Radio. 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

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Get ready for some musical madness, some wonderful, weird, wacky stuff coming your way. So for the next 58 minutes or so, just sit back, relax, have a little bubbly, and enjoy the show.

0: Do you feel intimidated by working with people that do have such a long classical pedigree behind them?
1: No. Why should I?
0: Well, I don't know. I sometimes think that classical musicians maybe frown on pop and rock and maybe look down on it somehow.
1: Oh, they actually do, yes, but it's totally unwarranted because they have a blind spot that, well, you see, being on the outside of a lot of this stuff, I can remind them of little details like the classical music that everybody reveres so much today, you know, the music from the 16, 17, 1800s, that they say is the really good stuff. Do you know how many people were writing music during those years? Lots. Mm. Most of them you've never heard of. So, guess who survives? The ones who had hits. Not because they were the best. Because they were kissing ass in the court, they made a deal with the church, or they had a personal relationship with a dictator. Either that or they managed to get good reviews. There's a lot of people who have been writing music for centuries. Most of them nobody ever will know. They'll never hear their music. So it's the one who had the hits that stand out. That means in a few hundred years from now, guess who the classical composers of this period will be? Michael Jackson, Barry Manilow, you know, that's the heritage that is going to be left. And so understand that when these people think that this is the good stuff, it's only the stuff that survived.

workers. If anything ever goes wrong with the geek, there's nobody aboard these ships to take control.

0: the Geek Service.
1: It's a serious situation. The Geek has completely changed the lifestyle of the world.
0: I know you mean well, Professor, but your computer can be a bad thing for people. That's right. Everybody, even young kids, should have responsibilities.
1: I agree. It's good for people to work, to use their brains. If they don't, they'll have no purpose in life.
2: I think it's a terrible machine.
1: If there should be a mechanical breakdown, it could go haywire and do a great deal of damage.
0: That's true. The Geek has no natural instincts. It wouldn't know that it's causing danger.
1: What will happen if an intruder sneaks into your building and

Welcome back, dear friends. That was a fun little set. What you're hearing in the background, this is Brain Ticket. Track is Watching You from the album Psychonaut in 1972. Before that, we heard Charles Rice Goff III from his Taped Rugs Productions. That track is called A Permanent Coffee Break, sampling some Super Friends cartoons. That's very relevant to our times. And the album is called So-Called Solutions to the Human Predicament. Very good album. This is the newest one, I think. You should check it out. It's available on his website, Taped Rugs Productions, as well as on the archives. Before that, we heard Doopy Time from 1995, an album by Jan Tamita under the band name The Doopies. And before that, there was a rare Frank Zappa interview discussing some of his views on popular music, both currently and from the past. Interesting take on that. And before that, we heard Arab on Radar, a live track of the song called My Mind is a Muffler. And that was recorded at the Michigan Festival in 2002. Found that on YouTube. And then starting off the whole set there was Hospitality on Parade by Sparks from their album Indiscreet in 1975. Probably one of my all-time favorite Sparks albums ever. Don't ask me why. All their albums are good. But yeah, so let's get right back into it. Just remember, as always, you're tuned in to Super Deluxe with Ryan J. Boyd on Cows Radio, K-O-W-S. And keep it tuned here for the next, I don't know, say 10 to 12 days. And we'll see you on the other side.

Be one last September.

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0: Come on, please. 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

0: old Buddy Holly's hand.
1: Hold your
0: I got a secret plan to clean this guy.
1: I'm about to deny this guy.
0: Now, I'm going over on the street. Going in some other way. We're locking it right now.
1: There's somebody in all every last meal of hell. Every last meal.
0: When you die, you can't watch any more movies.
1: You're the real actor right now.
0: Come on, Alexis, now.
1: Smile around it.

Welcome back. Welcome back to Super Deluxe with Ryan J. Boyd. That's what you're tuned into on Cows Radio. What are we hearing in the background? This is a song called I'm in Love with the Drummer Man by Jesse Sales. Before we, before that, the last track we heard was this Vaporwave track from the Internet Archive. It's a playground of Vaporwave on there. And that track was by a producer called Depression. The name of the track was Rose. And the name of the album is Rose, Beautiful Hesitation, Comprehensive Job Hunting. Might be a hard track to locate, but if you search for it, it's written in Japanese, so that's your clue. Before that, we heard Patsy Delve singing a song called West Train Blues / It's a Long Way to Spokane, and that's on the album Lipstick Criminal Moonlight on Bandcamp. It's a great album. You should check it out if you get a chance. A lot of weird kind of country distortion. Before that, we heard The Reluctant Director by Celebrity Handshake. Free rock album, free jazz rock album. Just wild. So yeah, check that band out if you get a chance. And yeah, you're tuned in right here, Cows Radio. Keep it independent, keep it free form. And without any further ado, we're going to jump right back into some more tunes.

from PR News in Washington. I'm pronounced in relatively good condition. U.S. Marines are fighting with the BBC's brain, but so far the resistance has been sporadic. The BBC's central brain...

Hey, you're tuned in to 92.5 FM, Cal's Radio. And, yeah, you're tuned in to Super Deluxe with me, Ryan J. Boyd. So in the background, this is Expect the Bayonet by Sheer Mag. And before that, we heard Savage Young Taterbug do a song called The Paper Stud out of Shadow of the Marlboro Man in 2016. Before that, we heard Yes, I'm a Mess by Wheelchair Sports Camp. It's a great song I just found recently. And then before that, Mr. F. Lemour did some spliced comedy bits of PR News, and that's PR News number 0003. So yeah, that's a really good one. One of the early ones. So yeah, stay tuned here. We've got some more stuff coming your way. Enjoy.

The entrance of the punk boys. Among 100 brothers him I greet, who ate my heart, and I his heart did eat. According to the first of the punk boys, the body is still in a process of being forged, especially his body. His name was Antonin Artaud, which was thin, nasty, sick, mangled, distorted, ravaged by drugs and by desires which had been repressed by thoughts. The body, Artaud further said, has an infinite capacity for self-transformation. Artaud actually talked in a far more disgusting manner, just like the rest of his brethren, the filthy, dirty boys. All of the punk boys had f***ed their mothers and were no longer colonized. They didn't care. Now, the growth of private property, one characteristic of the bourgeois industrial world, had died. Private property, in the form of multinational and ex-national capital, returned to the hands of the few. Economic, therefore political, power seemed centralized. The decrease, finally the disappearance of private property, was directly related to a movement away from, then to the disappearance of the memory of patriarchy. The punks, in other words, were one beginning of a new world. Though these punks were at the edges of a beginning of a new world, they had no idea how to relate to each other. For them, language wasn't a problem. Though he was the proto-punk boy, Artaud was the one whom the punk boys disavowed. He was continually fighting off drugs and so wanted to destroy everything. Like him, all of the punk boys wanted to destroy. They disavowed history, but they were the direct descendants of Heliogabalus of Alexandria, who had been made emperor at 14 years of age. Heliogabalus despised his government and was anarchistic. His reign was replete with murder, incest, and the lack of values. The Alexandrian police cut apart Heliogabalus when he was 18 years old in the toilets of his own palace, and then threw his corpse outside on the dirt where two dogs happened to be pissing. To be kissed by a punk boy was to be drawn into insanity or toward death, the last of the race of white men. "And to fuck one of them," said a girl who was doing just that, "is to be drawn into murder." Perhaps this was what happened to the prostitutes. They didn't commence their violent actions because they had started masturbating, as O had thought. They began because the punk boys came to town and the whores got touched by these boys. The punks taught the whores. We're not free, because at any moment the sky could explode into shreds of flesh. Europe is far away, farther because the civilized West has disappeared, already shreds of flesh without any explosion. The punks further said, "Terror is the answer for our times, because we, whores and punks, cannot liberate ourselves by running away from horror, a horror that is nameless." "But," O replied, "I've already lived through horror. I won't know where prostitution came from until I can get rid of it. My mother's inside me. She wants me to suicide because she suicided. I could try to find a father so there would be no more mother, but there are no fathers around." All of the whores agreed with O. It was the end of the white world.

California, the people, I was born in Jupiter, the people, New York and California, the people, I was born in Vector.

My step in the cell is not getting invested.

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A psychedelic this time, coming rainbow.

everybody. Welcome back. You tuned in to Super Deluxe with Ryan J. Boyd. In the background, we have Bauhaus, a song called Hope from Burning from the Inside. Yeah, the show's over. So what did we just hear? Well, the previous track was a guy named Lewis Floyd Henry, who was a street performer doing a cover of Earth People by Dr. Octagon. I feel like I could just listen to that song over and over again. I've been playing that on repeat for a while. Before that, we heard Madame St. Ange II doing a beautiful cover of Help, probably one of the best I've heard in a long time. It might sound a little weird because she's not saying it in English. You're probably used to like the British accents, but just a great, great cover of that song. I think the Beatles would be proud. And then before that, The Entrance of the Punk Boys by Kathy Acker, reading from her novel, Pussy, King of the Pirates. I don't know if I could say that on the air, but it'll be bleeped out if I can't. And then before that, starting off that set was Express Lane and the Pinball Universe by Jen Ken. And that was on his album Unknown Destination, which is a really cool track. It's a cool album. Check it out. It's on Bandcamp. He has a lot of online presence. Experimental underground artist. Been doing stuff for a long time. So, yeah. So that's the end of the set. That's the end of the Super Deluxe. I hope you have a great rest of the week. And remember to be kind to one another. And most of all, be kind to yourself.

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And thanks to station manager Abdul for fixing us up with the studio. There is a tune from Turkey, actually. Very popular in the old swimming pool, the Aqua Gym. In the hotel we're staying at, Sedan Gurel Show Sala Paris, kicking things off today.

Double Trouble here on this special edition of Your World Mix. That's Red One, Come Alive. Before that, Ahmed Chakwe, Habibi, I Love You, featuring Pitbull, some Arab-influenced dance music whilst we're in the beautiful city of Marrakesh in Morocco in Northern Africa. Have you ever been to this city? Well worth a visit. We'll be introducing you to some of the special features of this beautiful place, and also telling you news of Venezuela's President Nicolas Maduro declaring Christmas to begin.

0: it's a special edition of World Meets the Palmer Household, taking a vacation in the beautiful country of Morocco. And it's a huge thanks to Abdul, the station manager of Radio Plus Marrakesh, for allowing us into their studios to broadcast today. So thank you to you, Abdul. Marrakesh, the fourth largest city in Morocco. Abdul tells us about 2 to 3 million people, which is a sniff compared to Casablanca, which has 15 million residents. The capital of the Marrakesh Safi region, founded in 1070, very famous for its red city walls, lots of these sort of clay walls all around the city, and of course the Medina, the souk in the middle, and the beautiful King's Palace give you a little flavour of this beautiful city we are being hosted in today.
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Isabel.

0: It's your favourite global hits radio show. If you're new to the show, this is your weekly two-hour magical mystery musical journey around the globe. And we're shouting out right now to Al Hassan Kaba. Two tunes back-to-back from Sierra Leone there. Alonzo Folawi, and before that, Aliou. The Afrobeat doesn't stop there, however. More music now.
1: It makes me want to hug these guys and kiss their...

0: So Wellmix is in the beautiful city of Marrakesh this week, broadcasting live and direct. And Little Peanuts, youngest member of the Palmer household, learning his Arabic, his shukram, every time he goes and gets some of that lovely mint tea, the achai. Also learning a little bit of Berber, which is a very large group of people here in Morocco. So Tanimir is thank you in your Berber. Sharia practice.
1: Wait a minute, Rupert. Is this another smash hit on

P Square, Matt Houston, here on The World Mix in Oasio. Don't forget fellow presenter Dan Sweeney dropping in with a one-hit wonder classic real soon. That's an artist that only made it big once in the US Billboard chart. This week, Dan, looking back to 1987 and that new story of Venezuela's authoritarian President Nicolas Maduro declaring Christmas will start 3 months early in the country in a move which some have suggested was made to further his own political goals. That one coming up real soon, but the music continues right now here on The World Mix.

Hailing from the Netherlands, that's Our Man Chicken and Surrender featuring Joss Rubin here on The Well Mix. Yeah, that news story, Venezuela's authoritarian President Nicolas Maduro has declared that Christmas will start 3 months early in Venezuela in October. He's declared that's going to happen. It's the country's been gripped by protests over July's contested presidential election, which saw Mr. Maduro re-elected for a third term, despite global scepticism over the results. But despite the arrest of thousands of his critics, the former bus driver turned politician seems to have been focusing on something else entirely, i.e. Christmas. He said it's September and it already feels like Christmas, already smells like Christmas, during his weekly television show. That's why this year, as a way of paying tribute to you all his subjects, in gratitude to all the residents of Venezuela, he's declared that Christmas will start on October the

0: That's Ryan and Rima, Donna Donna here in the World Mix Special Edition this week, live and direct from the beautiful city of Marrakesh in Morocco. More details on that wonderful area. And listener Rusty's got in touch saying, with regards to that news story around Christmas starting on the 1st of October in Venezuela, Ruben, does it mean we're going to have to put up listening to Mariah Carey for 3 months?
1: 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World Mix with Rupert Palmer. Rupert
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squeaking in at number 40 in March of 1987. Don't Leave Me This Way, the Communards. A British pop duo consisting of singer Jimmy Somerville and classically trained musician Richard Coles. Active from 1985 through 1988, they're most famous for their cover version of Don't Leave Me This Way. The name Communards refers to the revolutionaries of the 1871 Paris Commune that Karl Marx embraced. They split in 1988, allegedly after Coles lied to Somerville that he had HIV/AIDS, a lie that would permanently strain relations between the two. Thanks for tuning in for another look at a one-hit wonder classic. You can find more fun at Dan Sweeney's One Hit Wonders Facebook or Instagram page, or at OneHitWondersDS.com. We'll keep marching down the road of One Hit Wonders next time. Until then, you have a great day.

That's a special remix edition of Bobby Brown's My Prerogative from way back then. Yes, well mixed live and direct in the beautiful city of Marrakesh. Now, if you've ever been to that wonderful city, you'll know around the central square, the Jemaa El Fanar Square, which is kind of the big suit, the very famous square that you've probably seen on your photos. Comes alive at night time, beautiful. 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Very beautiful. Well worth a visit.

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Today, focusing in on Paul Johnson and Supertramp.

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Hour number two of your favourite global hits radio show, World Mix. Kicking off with Arabic music from Saad, Lam, Jared. Yes, we are on tour this week, coming to you live and direct from the beautiful city of Marrakesh in Morocco. People asking, what's the weather like right now, Rupert? Highs today of 39 degrees Celsius. That's a steamer, isn't it? And it doesn't really cool off that much overnight. Nice if you like the heat. More information on that beautiful city still to come. But up real soon, chapter one, that's where we dig out the very first hit from a famous artist. And keeping in the African theme, today it's the turn of Shib Khalid.

0: Yeah, our thanks to station manager Abdul from Radio Plus Marrakesh for hosting us, providing studio facilities to bring the show to you today. Now, don't forget, if you fancy a shout out, the email address still working as always, studio@worldmixradioshow.co.uk. Love to hear from you. But now it's time for Chapter One.
1: It's Chapter One here on The World Mix, where we dig out the very first hit from a famous artist. It's where it all started, and it's coming up next.

Chapter one today, staying in North Africa, rewinding to 1996, and that is Aisha, a song written by French singer-songwriter Jean-Jacques Goldman, performed by Algerian riot artist Khalid, and that was his very, very first single from his album Sarah. And there's a story behind that particular tune. So Mrs. P is called Sarah, or in the Muslim world, Sarah. And our daughter, who was born just after that song was released, her middle name, Aisha, named after that particular song and in honour of Mrs. P's mum. There you go, it's all linked together, isn't it? Chapter one here on The World Mix, sticking out the very first hit. Next week, who knows where we'll land? Maybe you'll have a say in it.

I suppose that malicious intentions here in the world mix. Now, whilst we were staying in Marrakesh in a fine, fine hotel, had to laugh, the old Temu Fashion Brigade was out in full force. Some of our brothers and sisters shaking the Temu overdresses over the old swim costumes. Very see-through. That's all I'm going to say.

0: That's tunes from the Exponents from New Zealand here in the World Mix. Okay, time to give the shout out to Mark Gibson, Liz Simpson, Eileen Lethbridge, Hassan Mirza, Angela Fifield, Rennie Malova, Ed McIntosh, Nigel Dove, Steve Smith, Chris Blundell, Jane Carey, Jenny Rose Wilson, Joni Pilmore, and Jack Piggott. Blimey, that's a list, isn't it? Thank you for tuning in.
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4: Take it easy. We are the good guys.

Very special edition of World Mix this week, coming to you live and direct from the beautiful city of Marrakesh in Morocco, North Africa. And on our site, Seeing the Palmer Family on Tour, we visited an extremely famous Islamic school right in the center of the Medina here in Marrakesh. It's called the Ben Youssef Islamic School. Dates back to 1300s. Beautiful building with inscriptions carved all around the main sort of square, the main atrium, I should call it. And it was a school that housed over 800 pupils learning the Quran. Very, very inspiring place.

0: say.
1: Chill out music from South Africa here on The World Mix. That's Amanda Fakou, goes by the name of Amy Fakou. South African singer, performer and songwriter, born and raised in the township of Zenonia in Port Elizabeth, and came to notice in season 2 of The Voice South Africa back in 2017. Nice chill out tune here on your Global Hits Radio Show. Now, still to come in just a little while, the 80s fix. That's where the big boss here at the station gives us permission to root around the record library and dig out two classics from yesteryear. So we dug out two classics before we came over to Morocco, and we have them lined up and ready to play real soon. Classics from yesteryear. Today, it's the turn of Paul Johnson and Supertramp for you. That's still to come in a short while.

0: home. Music from Romania here on the World Mix. That's Minnelli and Bugaboo. Up next, the 80s fix. That's where the big boss here at the station, the big kahuna, gives us permission to root around at the back of the record library, digging out two classics from yesteryear, two classics from that particular decade. And today we found two rockers for you that remind me of my time back as the manager of Lagunda in Freetown. What a great nightclub that was. Paul Johnson and Supertramp coming next.
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1: It's awesome. It's awesome.
0: One hit after another. 10 years of solid hits, and you can hear it right here.

The 80s fix today, first with a tune from American DJ and producer Paul Johnson. Remember him? Get Down, released in June 1999. Peaked within the top 10 of the charts in Belgium, France, Greece, Netherlands and the United Kingdom. Also did well in the Billboard Hot Dance chart in the USA. And then it was rewinding even further back to October 1974. Supertramp, remember them? Crime of the Century, the third studio album by the English rock band. And that was the title track from that particular album. Got to number 5 in Canada, UK and Germany. Got to number 20 in Australia and France. Chill music. We used to play that towards the end of the night at Lagunda to kind of slow things down a bit, wrapping things up and getting

just about wrapping things up for this very, very special edition of World Mix, live on tour from the beautiful city of Marrakesh. Definitely please put that on your bucket list. We have to thank Abdul, the station manager of Radio Plus Marrakesh, for hosting us. Also Debbie from Yalla Let's Go Travel for sorting out all manner of tours for us, and all the team at the Riu Tikita Palmeri Hotel for looking after us whilst on vacation here in North Africa. What a wonderful country. Thoroughly recommended, totally refreshed, and can't wait to be back in the home studio. We'll do it all over again in 7 days' time. You take care, and we'll see you soon. Ta-ta for now.

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You have connected for another week of Blues Bites Radio. I'm Bill Mitchell, here to play the blues. We started today with Selwyn Birchwood from his most recent album, Electric Swamp Funkin' Blues. That is What I've Been Accused Of. Later today, we will get on new music from Jovan Webb, fantastic new album that I consider the best of the year. Also new music from the Shaylin Band, Jenny Grues, Eddie Cotton, Kevin Burt, and much, much more. Let's go to one from a couple years ago. Chris Kane with his album, Good Intentions Gone Bad. This is Too Little, Too Late. Chris Kane on Blues Bites Radio.

0: need another blanket.
1: From one of our favorite Chicago blues cats, Lil Wed and the Blues Imperials, the album Slideways, that was his most recent one. The song Cold Side of the Bed, DK Harrell before that from The Right Man, Get These Blues Out of Me, from Chris Kane, Too Little, Too Late. Let's go to the new one from Jenny Grues, very good singer from Iowa, has also spent some time in other places in the country. The album Music House, this is Running Ragged. Jenny Grues on Blues Bites Radio.

0: Anything I play from that man, I could consider a classic. Muddy Waters with one of the versions he did of I'm Ready. Eddie Cotton before that with his new album. He comes from Mississippi. The album Bubblegum Lover. That was Your Good Thing Is Gone. Jenny Grues did Runnin' Ragged. You have found your way to Blues Bites Radio. I'm Bill Mitchell. 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Up next is a New Orleans singer that I first discovered about a year ago, and I'm so glad I did. I love her music. I love her voice. The band Sierra Green and the Giants from Here We Are. This is her version of James Brown's This Is a Man's World. Sierra Green and the Giants on Blues Bites Radio.
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0: The Robert Cray Band, going back to very early in his career, the album Who's Been Talkin', he was doing the Albert Collins song When the Welfare Turns Its Back on You. The Carmen Ratti Band, featuring Jill Dineen from their album from earlier this year, Come to Me. That was Jill Dineen handling vocals on her own composition, Pretty Good Man. From Sierra Green and the Giants, this is A Man's World. I promised you another cut from the great album by Jovan Webb, the best of the year, Son of a Sinner. This is Pull 'Em In. 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
1: Down at the

That is one of the surprise albums of the year from the Shaylin Band from Florida. The album Chapter 3, that was Carry On. Tab Benoit, before that from his most recent album, I Hear Thunder, the song Why. Jovan Webb did Pull 'Em In. Let's get ready to wrap up the first hour of Blues Bites Radio with this one from Cyril Neville from his album Don't Wait Till I'm Gone, a nice supportive message for all of us. The song Positive Is How I Live, Cyril Neville on Blues Bites Radio.

From New Orleans, Cyril Neville, Positive Is How I Live. That's it for this hour of Blues Bites Radio. I'm Bill Mitchell. Don't go anywhere because we have another hour to go. Taking us into the break is Albert Collins and Ice Pick.

0: This is Edward Mills, host of Cows Radio's Steady Eddie's Music Cellar. 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

We have all returned for another hour of Blues Bites Radio. I'm Bill Mitchell. We started this set of music with one from Russ Green, new album Stone Cold. He's a new harmonica player on the Chicago scene and worth checking out. The song we heard was Boogie Joint from Russ Green. Before we go home for the day, we will hear new music from Samantha Martin and Delta Sugar, Johnny Rawls and Dave Keller, Mark Broussard with Joe Bonamassa, Mark Hummel, Harrison Kennedy, and one that's kind of a surprise from Doyle Bramhall II. Meanwhile, let's go to one from Harold Youngrell Davenport, another of the best albums of the year. This artist, still in his teens, released Youngrell earlier this year. This is I Be Tryin', Harold Youngrell Davenport on Blues Bites Radio.

A blues artist that should have been better known in his day, Larry Davis. I know he was a big influence on Stevie Ray Vaughan from his album from about 30 years ago, Sooner or Later. That was his version of Help the Poor. Kevin Burt, before that, with his new album, This Trip, we heard Round and Around. Harold Youngrell Davenport, I Be Tryin'. Here's a live album from Canada, Toronto area, from Samantha Martin and Delta Sugar. The album, A Beautiful Buzz. This is her version of Robbie Robertson's The Shape I'm In, packs a whole lot of soul and blues into it. Samantha Martin and Delta Sugar on Blues Bites Radio.

Mark Broussard from his latest album, Chance Worth Taking. He had Joe Bonamassa producing it and helping out on guitar on I'm Going Home. Mark Broussard. Johnny Rawls and Dave Keller from their album they put out recently, Tribute to Soul. That was The Kind of Love I Want. At the top of the set, Samantha Martin and Delta Sugar did The Shape I'm In. You are listening to Blues Bites Radio. I'm Bill Mitchell. To read reviews of albums you hear on this show or anywhere else for that matter, make sure you get to our website at bluesbites.info and you can send feedback or requests to bluesbitesradio@gmail.com. Mark Hummel has a new album called Road Dog, and he's got some star power. Both Anson Funderburg and Junior Watson helping out on guitar. This is I Got to Find My Baby. One that was done originally by Dr. Clayton, but has been covered so many times since then. Mark Hummel on Blues Bites Radio.

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She left this morning, said, I ain't gonna stay. 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
1: Still another fine soulful blues singer from Canada, Harrison Kennedy. His brand new album is Old Fashioned Plain. That was his version of John Lee Hooker's One Scotch, One Bourbon, One Beer. Sonny Boy Williamson before that with what is absolutely a blues classic, the song Help Me. From Mark Hummel, I Got to Find My Baby. Let's take it real deep now with some songs from, oh man, almost a century ago, but here done by young woman artists. We're starting out with Larkin Poe from their Peach album, the old Blind Willie Johnson song, John the Revelator. Larkin Poe on Blues Bites Radio.
2: Tell

Wrapping up that mini set of Deep, Deep Blues, that was Crystal Shawanda from her Sing Pretty Blues album, the iconic Sunhouse number Preaching Blues, Crystal Shawanda. The sister duo of Larkin Poe took us back even further with Blind Willie Johnson's John the Revelator. The second release of Antone's 50th is out now. It's called Presents Chicago Blues. A lot of different artists that played at Antone's over the 50 years in history. This is Doyle Bramhall II with the old Hound Dog Taylor song, Give Me Back My Wig. Doyle Bramhall II on Blues Bites Radio.

Doyle Bramhall II, Give Me Back My Wig. That's all the time we have for Blues Bites Radio today. I'm Bill Mitchell. I hope you have had as much fun as I have. We'll be back next week and we'll do the same thing again. Let's bring back Harold Youngwell Davenport for an instrumental called Night Creepin'. Catch you next week.

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1: 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Now this chick's name is Lindy Lou. Well, I dig Lindy, and Lindy digs me.

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0: I just went out to get some cigarettes for him one day and came back and walked into the dressing room and there's Frank and the rest of the mothers and Ringo, a few other people. And I walked in the room, they all went, yeah. And I said, yeah, what? You know, would you like to try Jeff's part? You know? So I just tried that. And it seemed to work okay. Mm-hmm. So Frank said, well, if you can play bass, you can try playing with the group as well.
1: So he took the script and he read it and he sounded good. And then just quite by accident, we found out that he was a bass player. I think he's good for the part. He's quite professional on screen. And as a bass player, he's not astonishing, but he can make the part.
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They can also be reached by phone at area code 707-576-7999.

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0: Allô, oui, la centrale, taxi vert. 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
0: Quelle commune, s'il vous plaît? 424 VDK en deuxième course. Rogers, la 420 VDK première.
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3: 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And we've got it for you each morning at 5 a.m. Pacific here on KOWS. These are the Americana Hours.

He broke the bread up and also the fishes. And then his disciples went ahead. 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

travel around from town to town. I have a lot of dad's fans and friends come around. They say, I know Hank would be proud of you if he were here today. While we're all so glad, and we know he would be too, that you're carrying on his music this way. Yes, they say Hank was the all-time great, and we know you'll be just as good as your dad. But I just smile and say there'll never be another Hank Williams, friends. That's the part that always makes him sad. Yes, I know that I'm not great.

when I'm on that stage, I feel something go through me. And for a minute, I'm in a different world. And that's when it does something to me. The people are hollering and clapping real loud while I'm out there taking my bows. I look up toward the ceiling and say to myself, listen, Dad, just listen to that crowd. But as the show goes on, the people clap and holler more. I start to sing another of your great songs. That's the time that I know, although you're gone, your music

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Hello, this is Michael Moss. Heather Cox Richardson is unable to read the letter today, so I will be reading it in her place. September 26th, 2026. Trump's war on the free press is continuing. Last night, Scott Nover of the Washington Post reported that the White House would not allow reporters from CNN on Air Force One as part of the press pool to cover the president as he traveled to Tennessee for a college football game. CNN is a member of the pool made up of five major TV networks. The other two outlets Trump tried to ban from the White House, MS Now and Politico, are part of a different pool. CNN was scheduled to provide the television footage for the trip. At 6:51 this morning, Trump's social media account posted, "Why should perpetrators of fake news like CNN and MSDNC be allowed access to a very sacred place, the White House? Despite my big election win, almost 100% of Trump coverage is negative and has been for years." He followed up at 8:22 with, "Fake news should not be allowed in the White House. It has gone on far too long at a tremendous cost to our country." Later in the morning, he told reporters, "I love an open, free press. What I don't like is the fake press. What we don't want is, we don't want fake news." As bad news continues to plague the administration, Trump has reasons for wanting to control the press. On Thursday, in a scathing letter, a key prosecutor in the case of the six people charged with felonies after a protest outside the Immigration and Customs Enforcement, or ICE, Broadview Detention Facility in Illinois, the Broadview Six, resigned under protest. Sherry Mecklenburg was a career prosecutor in the Department of Justice who was near retirement and appeared to have doubts about the felony charges against the six protesters. In the protest, people surrounded an ICE vehicle, but only the six, all of whom were active in Democratic politics, were charged. When the cases fell apart because of prosecutorial misconduct, U.S. Attorney for the Northern District of Illinois, Andrew Boutros, a strong Trump supporter, laid all of the blame for the misconduct on Mecklenburg, claiming he had been out of the loop in how the case was progressing. But in her resignation letter, Mecklenburg said she was retiring so she could defend herself. She wrote that she had kept Boutros fully informed of the case and that he was using her as a scapegoat for his own misconduct. She said he had personally directed the felony prosecution after she objected that the case was better suited to misdemeanor charges. She said he threatened to fire her if she tried to push back on the false allegations. Mecklenburg's resignation and allegations illuminate the Trump administration's efforts to prosecute political opponents. Boutros's tenure as U.S. attorney has been so problematic there had been an exodus of senior officials from the office, and more than 100 former prosecutors signed a letter warning of failure of leadership in the office and the poisoning of the office with once-forbidden political considerations. Perhaps a more concern to Trump is the report yesterday from Julia Jacobs of the New York Times that whistleblowers who used to work at the John F. Kennedy Center for the Performing Arts say that 6 months ago, Trump loyalists running the center canceled plans to fix the leaking roof they now claim is so dangerous the center must be closed and repaired. Those repairs, they say, will require the addition of Trump's name to the building. The whistleblowers claim that the center's board put the $1.4 million that had been allocated to fix the roof toward Trump's repainting of the building's columns, which cost $4.4 million. As his job approval numbers continue to decline, and as individuals and the courts try to stop his unlawful actions, Trump is pushing ever harder to cement his power. The courts have given him leeway in national security, and he is using that leeway. A recent New York Times Siena poll showed that 69% of the American people disapprove of Trump's handling of the war in Iran, 59% of them strongly,
and only 27% approve, 15% strongly. And yet, on Friday, September 25th, Alexander Ward and Summer Saeed of the Wall Street Journal reported that Trump has told aides that he's planning to start bombing Iran again after the midterm elections. Iran has offered to reopen the Strait of Hormuz and reopen talks about nuclear weapons if the U.S. ends its blockade of Iranian ports. But Trump has rejected the offer, and his belief that the Iranians won't meet his demands makes him think he'll need to ramp up strikes again. But, the reporters say, Trump's views could shift over the coming weeks as conditions, including the midterms, change. At the United Nations General Assembly on Tuesday, September 22nd, Trump told the heads of state and heads of government in the audience that his administration is seeking a fundamental change in the government of Cuba. James LaPorta of CBS News reports that the U.S. Army Reserve is considering whether it can provide support units, including police forces and medical personnel, to the U.S. Southern Command, which covers Latin America south of Mexico, the waters around Central and South America, and the Caribbean, including Cuba. The memo CBS reviewed doesn't say for what operation the troops would be needed in 90 to 120 days, but LaPorta reports that multiple U.S. officials said the planning is for a potential operation aimed at Cuba. On Wednesday, Secretary of State Marco Rubio told reporters that Trump has invited Russia's President Vladimir Putin to the Group of 20, or G20, summit in December in Miami, Florida. The G20 is a forum of the world's biggest advanced and emerging economies to coordinate economic policy, and by extending the invitation, Trump is offering to welcome Putin back into global organizations without ending his invasion of Ukraine. The administration suggests that Putin will be more likely to end the war if he is included than if he is not, a position critics note gives Putin legitimacy without changing his behavior. Yesterday, as Casey Hee of Politico reported, 14 senators led by Armed Services Committee Chair Roger Wicker, a Republican of Mississippi, and Jeanne Shaheen, a Democrat of New Hampshire, the top-ranking Democrat on the Foreign Relations Committee, urged Trump to rescind the invitation. President Putin bears sole responsibility for launching Russia's full-scale war of aggression against Ukraine, they wrote. Allowing him to participate in a G20 summit in the United States raises serious concerns about legitimizing and normalizing a government that continues to attack Ukrainian civilian targets every day. Today, Promshu Verma of The Washington Post reported that earlier this month, the U.S. and Russia worked together to weaken the United Nations plan to regulate AI weapons. They stripped out a provision to make sure humans review the targets AI has selected for a military strike, a provision that would likely have avoided the U.S. strike on the Iranian school at the start of the Iran war, and took out requirements that AI systems must act in a predictable and reliable manner. They also removed a requirement that those using those systems take ethical considerations into account. At the same time he is flexing U.S. muscle internationally, Trump is also continuing to try to cement as much power as he can at home, continuing to try to lock the United States into the use of fossil fuels. Today he announced he was getting rid of the vehicle fuel economy standards established under former President Joe Biden. Yesterday, the administration announced it is refusing to spend $810 million Congress appropriated on a bipartisan basis to fund research in health and human services and for programs that serve immigrants and minority groups, calling it wasteful and harmful government spending that does not benefit American citizens.
The Government Accountability Office, or GAO, an independent, nonpartisan agency that watches over how the federal government spends taxpayer dollars, is very clear that such pocket rescissions are illegal. The Constitution places the power of the purse in Congress alone, requiring the president to take care that the laws be faithfully executed. If the president can decide not to fund programs Congress has appropriated funding for, he effectively takes over the power of the purse. And yet, Director of Office of Management and Budget, Russell Vogt, has claimed the right to such power. As Frank V. Thorpe and Kyla Guilfoyle of NBC News reported, Senator Patty Murray, a Democrat of Washington, vice chair of the Appropriations Committee, called the move a theft from the American people. Russell Vogt's message to Congress is that your votes don't count and your laws are optional, Murray said. It is now time for my Republican colleagues, who said they would never let this happen, to stand up and join us to stop this and remind this administration this is not how this works. And so, while Trump is trying to cement power, opposition continues to grow. But now it appears that Trump has yet another power move on his mind. Jake Spring and Stephanie Apstein of The Washington Post reported tonight that the administration is considering hosting a Major League Baseball game at a national park. It has been scouting where it could build a baseball facility in Grand Teton National Park. Letters from an American was written by Heather Cox Richardson. It was produced at Soundscape Productions, Dedham, Massachusetts. Recorded with music composed by Michael Moss.

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one of the most important composers in the 21st century so far on Blue Note Records, Michel Unducicello, and the Omni Chord Real Book. Georgia Avenue is the song, and Michel Unducicello at the vocals, the Omni Chord, the keyboards, and the bass. Here's Vuma with Joel Ross at the vibraphone.

after starting his career at the dawn of recording itself, Duke Ellington at Newport in 1956. I'm David Bassi. Duke Ellington, arguably the greatest composer of the 20th century, and this one, Black and Tan Fantasy at Newport.

Hey, this is Dave Stroud here on Cows Community Radio, and we got some news for you. We are going to be off air this morning and into the early afternoon, we believe. We've got some construction going on here in the studio that requires us to unplug completely. That means the stream and our FM signal. So we're sorry for the inconvenience, and we appreciate that you're listening. David Bassey, Jazz with David Bassey, returns next week at 8 o'clock on Tuesday morning. So we'll hear a little bit of music, and then we'll probably just cut right out.

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0: Chris might. 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
1: All right. 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Thank you. God bless everybody, and peace be with you.
0: Peace be with you, Mother. All right. Let's
1: Thank you.
0: Bye now. Well, once again, there was Samuel Tobin.

Zappa Day.

my duchess of prunes.

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But the answer is simple, my friends. Just

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1: What would you do, Daddy?
0: If she were my daughter, I'd...

0: nothing quite like Frank Zappa. Well, this has been the first hour of the Real Hippie Hour, and all in all, it's been a really good time. Now, I'm going to split here in just a bit, and I'm going to go back and smoke some fabulous pink guava mixed with some ultra-diverse bubble hash. It will be extraordinary, but I will wait till I get home because that's the best. So, I hope that you're having the most incredible day and that your day continues to be absolutely out of sight. So, join me for a happy hour over at my place at about 4:20. And in the meantime, you all just have an incredible life. And now here's Frank till Howard takes over.
1: This is a special request. Hope you enjoy it.
2: I tried to find how my heart could be so blinded. How could I be?

0: Well, truthfully, I've been having such a good time talking with Susan Shoestring Sue and playing her CD and going on that. I'm going to end the hour with more of her CD. And I'm digging it. And I dug that she called in. We dig to have local artists come in, and we like to play their stuff, promote local artists, and especially indie folks, folks who aren't being backed by some big label, but indeed are part of the smaller set of reality. Speaking of which, this is the top of the hour at KOWSLP 92.5 FM, broadcasting from Occidental, California, streaming on the web at kowsfm.com. The station call-in number is 707-755-9250. I'm going to go out and test some tasty sour diesel that has some water hash made from wedding cake and clementine. Now, public service note, and that's to say my friend Merrill Mendelson is looking for a home to live in. She's been in Sonoma County for the last at least 40 years that I know of. She's honorable, she's honest, and she pays her bills. If you want to try and get a hold of her to let her know that you have a place to rent for her, she's a Miss... a massage therapist, and a damn good one. And I think that it's good to find a place to live, and if y'all can help her find one, well, that would be very groovy. Her phone number is 707-327-7891. That's 327-7891. If you can find a reasonable place for her to live and all that groove, well, let's get to it, you know? This is Sonoma County, and let's keep our Sonoma County people.
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1: Okay, and actually you can hear the motor of David's motorcycle as he takes off. Today I want to celebrate a couple things. Dave Mason, solo artist and also was in Traffic, he died this week. So I've got a bunch of Dave Mason stuff, and also Howard Vorman of the Turtles, and also Flo and Eddie when they lost the name of the Turtles for a few years when one of their managers stole their name. And they had to go to court, which has happened to like War and other bands. So they went on as Flo and Eddie. They toured a little with Frank Zappa. And actually, I have a Happy Together album that they recorded in Jamaica, and it's got all these great artists on it. But mostly what I have today is Dave Mason stuff. And I sold all my albums, and I didn't have a CD of it, so I've got two phones and an old iPad, and let's see what happens trying to play those. I'm going to start with Shouldn't Have, let's see, okay. Shouldn't Have Taken More Than You Know. You go, and here we go, see if it plays.

0: My dad was a mailman. Money was tight.
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3: Okay, so next up is We Just Disagree.
2: Keytruda is known to treat cancer. FDA approved for 18 types of cancer, including certain early stage cancers. One of those cancers is triple negative breast cancer. Keytruda may be used with chemotherapy medicines as treatment before surgery and then continued alone after surgery when you have early stage breast cancer.
3: All right, I'm going to do one from traffic. Another one, this is feeling all right.

Okay, and it's also Howard, Mark Borman from the Turtles' birthday, and one of the Turtles' most successful songs is Happy Together. And here we go.

Okay, and the Turtles lived in Jamaica for a little while, and they got together some great musicians and put together an album, and on that album was a reggae version of Happy Together.

Okay, and now actually I'm getting a third version of Happy Together. When the Turtles lost the name, the Turtles became Flo and Eddie, and they toured with Frank Zappa, and they did a version of Happy Together.

0: We'd like to thank you very much for coming to our concert tonight. I know that... in a way, it's sad that Bill Graham is closing down the Fillmore. But I'm sure he'll get into something better. It's been lovely working for you this evening. Good night.
1: Okay, well, to end there, that sounded a little more like a Frank Zappa tune than the rest of it. The three happy togethers kind of all sound, well, they're the same people, but all sound very similar. Now I'm going to do when Dave Mason was in Traffic, and here's one of the Traffic songs, Shanghai Noodle Factory.

I found my thrill on Blueberry Hill. On Blueberry Hill, when I found you.

in the mood we go. Two hour in the June.

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4: 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The Santa Rosa Sunrise Rotary Club welcomes you to join them in making a difference in your community. 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Just Google it, Santa Rosa Rotary. Anyhow, have a CD queued up here. It's been in my collection for a while. I don't know if I've ever actually listened to it. I have so many records and CDs at home, and I can't remember which ones I listened to and which ones I didn't. If I've listened to it and gave it a thorough listening, I've put it permanently on my alphabetically filed bookcases full of records and CDs and stuff. Even still, there's tons of records and CDs lying around in various piles that I haven't listened to, and it's very daunting and sort of infuriating because we only have so much time in this life, and to actually sit down and spend time with all this cool, beautiful music is an overwhelming task when you consider the massive amount of recorded music in the world. There's so much music, you'll never hear it. And in order to find the jewels and the gems and the gold and the fantastic pieces, you have to wade through a lot of swill. And that's what I do. I listen to a lot of different music, and I decide what I like and don't like. And it's rare to find something that really appeals to me. And I think that most people are like that. People like what they like. And there's a lot of bad, mediocre music out there that gets tiresome to wade through. I tend to be a little more highfalutin and cranky about what I like and want. I'm more demanding, and I have less patience because time is running out. And I see the graveyard down the road waiting for us all. It's a terrible shame. Regardless of all that and my mental problems, I have a CD queued up here. Johann Sebastian Bach, we've heard of him before. He almost is oversaturated, but I'm only putting this on simply because I don't remember specifically listening to the CD. So here's my chance to listen to it now and see what's going on and see what's what. So let's see if we get it happening here. Hang on.

0: Hello, John Truby here. It is 5 o'clock straight up. That was pretty dandy. It worked out pretty well. The piece ended, and it's right at 5 o'clock exactly. I wanted to make you aware that what we just listened to for the past most part of the hour were Johann Sebastian Bach orchestral suites 1 through 4. We're still in number 3. Suite number 1 in C major, suite number 2 in B minor, suite number 3 in D major, and there's one more piece to go there, and then we'll do suite number 4 in D major afterwards, after these announcements. But my name is John Truby. The name of this program is Maybe Forgotten Forever on Cows Radio. 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